0: 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Nothing new in the studio. I have nothing to report.
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0: Nah, this is my show, my rules, my everything. I want to thank Sean Kepler and the boys. Andy and is it Neil? Missing the drummer. Anyway, Sean Kepler held down our first Friday show last week. Looking for a new, looking for a first Friday act for next month. I've got September covered, but the next couple months are open. And if you've got a band, message me. Either at the Wagner Variety Show on Facebook or at jsoundinc, that's J-S-O-U-N-D-I-N-C at yahoo.com. Drop me a note. Or if you didn't get any of that, go to knyo.org to our website and just go to the contact and hit up Bob. And Bobblehead will send you to me. All right, let's take a weather window to the world. Look out, it's breezy. That's why my allergies are all wiped out. Let's see, tonight clear with a low of 53 degrees, breezy with a north-northwest wind from 8 to 16 miles an hour, gusts as high as 26. Yuck. Tomorrow, Thursday, sunny with a high of 68. Oh, wow. All right, 68 on the coast. I mean, we've had that before. It's just, wow. Thursday's a sweet spot. North-northwest winds from 6 to 9, I don't mind, miles per hour on Thursday with that 68. Let's see, Friday sunny with a high near 66 degrees with light and variable winds. Saturday sunny with a high of 64, calm winds. Mostly sunny with a high of 64 on Sunday. Areas of fog before 11, otherwise mostly sunny with a 65 on Monday. And then a bunch of patchy fog and highs of 66 on Tuesday, 65 on Wednesday. No precipitation in the forecast as far as I can tell. As far as that wind, let me tell you about the offshore forecast here. There's a gale warning in effect for northwest winds, 20 to 30 knots, gusts as high as 40. Seas 7 to 12 feet from Cape Mendocino to Point Arena out 10 nautical miles until 3 a.m. Thursday. So overnight till tomorrow morning. Strong winds and hazardous seas which could capsize or damage vessels. Wessel, or as the guy on Star Trek would say, wessels, and reduce visibility. I don't know, I'm feeling kind of kooky today. How about Annika Niles, right? I was seeing a bunch of these videos of Annika, these shorts on like TikTok of her just shredding through the drum solo passages on the first Rush show out for several years. And my friend Sean Freitas sends me a link to the Rick Beato video with Annika Niles, and I watched that. And then Lily Parsons pops up and says, here's like the drummer view. It's pretty much a full show video. And so I'm three quarters of the way on my other computer watching that. And man, she's just amazing. I mean, there's partway through the show, I'm like, okay, I get it. She's that good. Like, you know how Neil Peart could be playing stuff? And you're like, well, yeah, it's Neil Peart. And like the amount that you were impressed would wear off because you already knew he was that good. Annika's pretty good. Fun accent, too. The German accent. It's like a female drummer from Germany. I've listened to Marco Minnemann speak a lot. You know, a German drummer. And it's reminiscent of that. Anyway, I've got a couple Rush tracks in the can. Let's see what we got here. KNYO LP Fort Bragg.

The band is called Flying Colors. I forgot what the track's called. Track 5, 1, 2, 3. The Last Train Home. Before that, After Image and Digital Man from a couple different Rush albums. What was I going to play? Oh, what the heck? I got Men at Work queued up on the turntable. Let's try this.

0: Played some Men at Work back there. Then also from the epic, most epic 5150 album. That was the title track of that album, 5150, by a group Van Halen. You may have heard of them before. And then here's the Winery Dogs.
1: Ah, that's loud.

That was one of the newer albums I have. It took forever to get it. It was the Tetradom album by Quadvium and Moksha, M-O-K-S-H-A. These guys have weird, it's all like Polish or something, all the names on these things. Anyway, pretty interesting stuff, at least to me. I don't know about you guys. Sorry I put you through all that. And quite honestly, I think that's right. From the To the Bone Steve Wilson album, I played Same Asylum as before. And then, let's see. Well, it's top of the hour. Right now, it's 6 o'clock on the left coast. 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Streaming on the World Wide Webs at knyo.org. Last week, I misfired a show. And I started to tell you guys I was going to turn this into an AM radio station. And I had completely loaded the wrong files to the wrong set list. I've got it figured out. And I'm also using a different music player. And I'm hoping this works. So, I do have, I believe, the correct files. Vicky Sue Robinson, American McCoo and Billy Davis Jr., Jennifer Warrens, Charlie Doerr, ABBA, Anne Marie, the B-52s, the Carpenters, Kenny Loggins, and Stevie Nicks. If any of those names raise the fur on your arms, well, here we go. 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

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One memory of working for my grandparents at the KDAC AM radio station locally here on the Mendocino Coast was, like, we didn't think my grandmother ever had any musical taste, Josephine. But I do know, like, Jim Wagoner, W-A-G-O-N-E-R, almost the same as my last name, almost. We were friends. We used to walk our dogs down the train tracks, smoke a lot of weed, talk radio, talk smack about other radio. And he says that Josephine would call the station and say, Jim, can you play some Anne Murray? I'd like to hear some Anne Murray. You know, she's Canadian. And he'd have to, like, dig up an Anne Murray record out of the vinyl or you know, skip some tunes and get something up on the reel-to-reel machines. So Josephine Stone was an Anne Murray fan. We had ABBA back there with Does Your Mother Know, Charlie Doors, Pilot of the Airwaves, Jennifer Warren's Right, Time of the Night, Marilyn McCoo and Billy Davis Jr. with You Don't Have to Be a Star, started off with Turn the Beat Around by Vicky Sue Robinson. Mammy Sound Machine did that with Gloria Estefan. Excuse me. I'm sipping some tea here, trying to get these allergies to pass. Let me tell you about my underwriters real quick. 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I'll tell you about tea time in a minute. I think the Turtles did this too, right?

Kenny Loggins and Stevie Nicks there. We had the Carpenters before that, and then I had a little station break, but I didn't have enough time to mention Tee Time, home of the golf simulator with 37 full-length 18-hole golf courses, practice facilities, lessons, games for everyone, and a driving simulator. And I don't mean driving with, like, the driving range golf clubs. Like, sit in a seat and race cars driving simulator. For reservation, 707-671-5376, open Wednesday through Sunday, 11 a.m. to 8:30 p.m. at 320 North Franklin Street, downtown Fort Bragg, a proud supporter of KNYO, NYO Radio Project radio station. It's Tee Time. All right, time for the date book. Let's see what's going on here. I see Laura Lee Brown's going to be appearing at the NYO River Grill Friday, June the 12th, 6 to 9 p.m., acoustic folk pop with an original twist as she bills herself. That's cool. And let's see, Sharky and the Honor Roll Rock Band playing Overtime Brewery Saturday, June 13th, 7 p.m., free show. Well, they're starting late. Is Overtime going to stay open later? Huh. Oh, actually, Greenfields. It looks like a blob. It doesn't even look like words until you open up the rest of this. Greenfields are going to start playing. Greenfields and then Sharky and the Honor Roll. Saturday, things are going to get wild and crazy, it says here. Overtime Brewery, starting at 7 p.m. Saturday, June 13th. That would be a show I'd like to go see, and it's going to be loud. I was told Sharky was a very loud band last time they played there, but I don't know. I think every band around here is too loud. Okay, moving along with the date book. World Music at the Golden West Saloon, La Onda, the 19th of June, 9 p.m. It's $10 donation. $10 cover at Golden West of 128 East Redwood Avenue. Says here, La Onda brings the vibe to downtown Fort Bragg with instrumental world music, Afrobeat, reggae, ska, Latin, funk, and jazz. I mean, what else is there? With Carlos Hernandez, Gabriel Yunez, Jay Costa, Mario Vela, Lincoln Andrews, and Lauren Gilmore. There you go. Come groove with us. Again, that's June 19th, 9 p.m., Golden West Saloon, $10 cover. Now you know. If you'd like to get in shape and learn how to kick butt talks today, it starts at 6:30. It starts basically now, 2 minutes ago. You're late. Wednesday, 6:30 to 8:30 p.m., or 6:30 to 8 p.m. at 579 South Franklin Street. Adult Brazilian Jiu-Jitsu. Submission grappling and wrestling. It's a grappling-based martial art focused on technique, leverage, and submissions designed so anyone can defend themselves regardless of skill levels. It's $20 for a drop-in, or if you want a 5-class punch card, that's $100, and a 10-class punch card is $200. So it's the Mendocino, what is this? The Mendocino Coast Recreation and Park Districts put this on. 579 South Franklin Street. 30 plus years ago, maybe 40 years ago, that was Michael's bike shop, the Schwinn shop, where that I believe this is at. So if you want to learn some jiu-jitsu, now you know where to go. Okay, moving on here. Summer Sports Clinic, ages 8 to 18, starting Monday, June the 15th, 9 a.m. to 11 a.m., hosted by all-star multi-sport athletes. 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And it's Monday, June 15th. I'm looking at, I don't see prices listed. 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Let me open up the poster. Oh, $100 for 10 sessions or $15 for drop-in sessions. 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It's outdoors. 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That's all levels
mindful yoga if you don't want to learn to kick. Boop. Tall Guy Brewery's hosting Latchkey, the band. Nicholas Petty's rock and roll band. Pretty much all... Sometimes they play a cover, but it's pretty much like 99% original. Saturday, June 13th from 7 to 10 p.m. And that should be a good show. I like Latchkey. I like what Nicholas Petty does with Soul Shine, Latchkey. Anything that guy touches has just golden tunes, man. Friday, June 12th at 5 p.m., 120 East Laurel Street, you can catch Earl Oliver at the Headlands Coffee House. If you like your coffee and goodies with a side of blues and jazz, now you know where to go. Go see Earl Oliver at the Headlands, June 12th, 5 p.m., probably till 8 p.m. I'm looking at the Casper Beach Summer Concert Series. Let's see, 757. Black Horse Blues Rock. Now, it doesn't say the Black Horse Blues Band. It just says Black Horse. So from 3 to 6 p.m., 7-11. What is the 11th? Is that Saturday or Friday? Or I don't even know what day that is. 7-11. That's the date for the Black Horse Band. Then a band called Asshat, Bay Area Blues Band. Asshat. It's all one word. I'm not cussing. It's all one word. Asshat. From 3 to 6 p.m. On 7-18. And then on 7-25 on the 25th, Surf Squatch Heavy Rock is going to be playing from 5 to 8 p.m. So there's things happening on the weekends at the Casper Beach RV Park. If you want to go down and tell your kids, go to the beach, I'm watching a band, now you know what to do. State Parks weekend event, story time and s'mores by the State Parks here at McCarricker State Park. This Friday, 6 p.m. It's an event by Sonoma-Mendocino Coast District State Parks. Join us for story time and s'mores. You're supposed to RSVP at the link below. It's CACASTATEParksWeek.org. Or you can just look it up. It's at the McCarricker State Park Campfire Center. You want to bring warm layers, blanket, flashlights, bug spray, so you can spray bugs. And again, the date, if you want to like drag your kids out for s'mores and story time, it's Friday at 6 p.m. It does get a little cool. I know, because I live right across from the McCarricker. The Joe Kidd Pavilion is like downtown Cleonia. So now you know. I think I'm out of time. Am I out of time? I am. Crystal Gale's here with Don't Make My Brown Eyes Blue and Gonna Make My Blue Eyes Red. How does Cheech say it? I forget. Carole King, Elton John, and Kiki D. Nicolette Larson. Joni Mitchell. Margie Hendrix and Cindy Greco. Come over you. Those are the songs coming up. KNYO. I'm Joe Kidd. Sultry. This is such a moist song.

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And one more time, I'm going to thank my underwriters, Rhodes Auto Parts at 203 North Main Street, downtown Fort Bragg, with ASC certified parts technicians at 964-5607, home of Napa Gold Parts and a Smile. And also Tee Time, the golf simulator shop at 707-671-5376, open Wednesday through Sunday, 11 a.m. to 8:30 p.m. Real balls, real clubs, real swing, and a real driving simulator too. Oh my gosh. Too much fun. Tee Time. Anyway, let's get into my next set. It's going to be similar. A lot of AM radio era hits. But I am going to have an Eric Johnson song right on the front end that's kind of out of the genre. Then Heart with Crazy on You, also a little on the rockin' side of the genre. Then we're going to go back in time again, to Linda Ronstadt, Rita Coolidge, Ricky Lee Jones, Yvonne Ellman, Larry Page Ork, Hot Butter. If you know the song Hot Butter had a hit with, it's instrumental. Rufus and Chaka, Pat Benatar, Natalie Cole. And then we'll wrap the whole set with some David Lee Roth. Strangely, I know it's strange to mix him into all this, but My Show, My Rules. If you'd like to donate to the Noyo Radio Project, check out knyo.org. 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

0: Who is that?
1: You cannot stop me from getting inside. I am cold and I am hard, and my name is Reality.
2: Oh no, not Reality! Somebody stop him!
0: I'll take care of him, Jenny!

0: Today, we celebrate the first of many, many, many, many diversity forums. Why is it that women appear to be worse at math than men? What is the source of this illusion? Or as I call it, the biggest lie ever told.
1: You're a worse version of Hitler.
0: Please believe me, I understand the problems of women. See?
2: The principal's a tranny.
0: Am I wearing women's clothes? I didn't notice. When I look in my closet, I don't see male clothes or female clothes. They're all the same.
3: Are you saying that men and women are identical?
0: Oh, no, of course not. Women are unique in every way.
1: No, he's saying women and men aren't equal.
0: No, no, no. It's the differences, of which there are none, that make the sameness exceptional. Just tell me what to say.

0: Everything you think you know about history is a lie. For example, the Founding Fathers. What did they have in common?
1: They defied a king?
2: They created a system of checks and balances?
0: Wrong! They were all white, Protestant, property-owning males.

0: Rounding off that set there with the Meters. Before that, David Lee Roth's Ladies Night in Buffalo. Natalie Cole's Sophisticated Lady. Pat Benatar's Invincible. Rufus and Chaka. Hot Butters. Popcorn. Larry Page Orchestra with Slinky Thighs. It's the top of the hour. Time for Time Machine News. This is KNYO LP Fort Bragg Wagner Variety Show. Where's that start button? There it is.
1: ...2014 was the hottest year since we started tracking weather patterns in 1880. In fact, all the hottest years in the top 10 have been since 1998. And 2015 is heating up too. Hey everyone, thank you for watching DNews Today. I'm Trace. A heat wave is gripping southeastern India and has, as of this taping, killed more than 2,200 people, mostly in the states of Andhra Pradesh and Telangana. Temperatures have topped 120 degrees, melting roadways in the populous Asian nation. Like the western United States, part of India are also in a drought. And this being an El Nino year, the country is likely to experience a large number of typhoons and super typhoons, which are the same as hurricanes or cyclones, but less monsoon rain. If all this sounds bad, it's because it is bad. But India is no stranger to heat waves. In 2003 and again in 2010, around 3,000 people died from heat waves in Andhra Pradesh alone. The Farmer's Almanac, that bastion of weather knowledge, says that heat waves are prolonged periods of heat caused by high atmospheric pressure impacting an area. When a high-pressure system pulls air from the upper atmosphere toward the ground, that air compresses and heats up, holding other weather systems at bay and settling over a wide area. These high-pressure systems can block cloud cover and inhibit winds, meaning the sun's heat compounds the already warm, dense, stagnant conditions. Doesn't sound very pleasant. Under normal circumstances, we are incredible at cooling our bodies. Maybe some of the best animals on the planet at it, actually. But in extreme temperatures, humans simply can't handle the heat. Part of the problem in Andhra Pradesh and Telangana is the humidity is very high on average. Sweat evaporates far more slowly in high humidity. No evaporation, no cooling. So the body then sweats more, causing dehydration. When the body can't dissipate its heat, fainting, cramps, heat exhaustion, or heat stroke can result. These afflictions affect the elderly, the sick, the young, and those in urban areas more prominently, but could affect anyone. Essentially, the heat overwhelms the body's ability to cool itself. Eventually, we stop sweating altogether, and that is the red alert. Heat can cause muscle cramps or fainting due to electrolyte shortages lost during sweating. Obviously, you'll get thirsty as your body tries to get you to replenish lost water, but as your brain becomes affected, symptoms include dizziness, weakness, and becoming uncoordinated and nauseated. That's when you know it has hit the brain. As water loss peaks, the blood becomes thicker, the heart can't pump it as well, the kidneys can't clean it as well, and the oxygen levels in your blood drop. In response, the heart tries to pump more blood, faster, at an increasing rate, which heats up the body, causing a feedback loop, which causes cold, clammy skin, and eventually, death. Once thermoregulation fails, it's pretty much a spiral into terribleness, which is why it's so important for animals like us to stay cool. Anything over 104 for humans is pretty bad, and that goes for fevers too. Weather patterns like heat waves occur naturally, although they can be exacerbated by humans. For example, asphalt and concrete store heat all day and then release it at night, keeping the environment from naturally cooling. This is called the urban heat island effect. Additionally, global climate change or global warming is also a culprit. In a 2014 bulletin of the American Meteorological Society, 20 teams looked at 16 events from 2013 and found human activity greatly increased the risk for the extreme heat waves. And separately, 5 studies of Australia's 2013 heat waves found the chances of observing such extreme temperature in a world without human-caused climate change is almost impossible. Seemingly singular problems like sea ice melt causes more solar heat absorption by that darker water, accelerating climate shifts as well, causing more heat waves and possibly more deaths. When the heat is on, make sure you stay in the shade, cool off, and allow your sweat to evaporate. Stay cool, folks. These heat waves are deadly, but which one was the worst ever in history? Seeker looked at that deadliest one, and it wasn't that long ago.
2: That distinction belongs to the European heat wave of 2003, an event which claimed the lives of over 70,000 people across the continent.
1: Plus, for the full story, make sure that you watch Test Tube News, because they dug into all the climate research and reveal the hottest countries around the world.
2: These nations contain significant expanses of arid, hot desert.
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0: All right, folks, I'm going headphones free. Hopefully my level's all right because my kitty is in my arms. Let's see. I'm taking a look at the weather now. Detailed weather for tonight. Clear with low around 43 degrees here along the Mendocino coast. Northwest winds 8 to 10 miles an hour. Gust as high as 26. Sunny tomorrow with a high of 68 degrees. Winds out of the north-northwest 6 to 9 miles an hour. Then in the evening, the winds pick up with a low of 51. Northwest winds 5 to 8. But gusts as high as 20 miles an hour Thursday night. After that, the winds kind of relax, finally. Friday, sunny with a high near 66 degrees. Saturday, sunny with a high near 64. Sunday, mostly sunny with a high of 64 degrees. Monday, patches of fog before 11 a.m. Otherwise, mostly sunny with a 65. Okay, down you go, kitty. Now I'm going to put on my headphones. My kitty's gone. Where was I? Let's see. Monday, a high near 65. There was one of these that was really, really high. I think it changed. I thought there was a 68 in here somewhere. Tuesday, mostly sunny with a 66. Mostly sunny with a 65. Next Wednesday. I swear when I read... No, it's tomorrow. Thursday. Thursday is the sweet spot. I missed it. Okay, so Thursday, a high near 68 degrees. Winds out in the north-northwest, 6 to 9 miles an hour. It just gets breezy in the evening. Pretty much typical summer weather for the Mendocino Coast. In the marine forecast from Cape Mendocino to Point Arena and 10 nautical miles out, there's a gale warning in effect until 3 a.m. tomorrow morning for northwest winds, 20 to 30 knots, gusts as high as 40, seas 7 to 12 feet. So be safe if you're out there fishing, and if you don't, well then don't. But I like fish, so go fish for me. Up next, you know, I am just... not a Kid Rock fan anymore, but he is in my set with one of his hits. Never mind. And then Kiss with Hotter Than Hell, old school Kiss, Sly and the Family Stones, Hot Fun in the Summertime, All Right Now by Free, In the City by the Eagles, a Joe Walsh track. I have a ballad at the bottom of the hour. It's a song by Kix from one of their early albums called For Shame. Bad Motor Scooter by Montrose, Sweets, Set Me Free. White Snake, Child of Babylon. And then we're going to end the show, the Wagner Variety Show, at the top of the hour with Magdalena by Frank Zappa, which goes out to the late Margie. All right, here we go. I am sorry. This is the whitest thing I'm going to play all evening.

0: you are, Kyle. I was gonna see if you and your brother wanted to go down to the bowling alley.
1: No, no, Dad, please. I just got Call of Duty Advanced Warfare. Me and Ike are gonna play it together.
0: It's your day off. You boys really want to spend it inside in front of the TV?
1: Please, Dad, I've been looking forward to this all week. And it's me and Ike's bonding time. Really, this is good for our relationship.
0: All right. I swear I'll never understand you kids these days.
1: Yes! Hey, Ike. Look what I got. The new Call of Duty. You want to go downstairs and play?
2: Meh.
1: Meh. Ike, we have the whole day to play Xbox. Mom and Dad are leaving.
2: Maybe later, okay?
1: But what are you watching?
3: How's it going, bros? My name's PewDiePie. We're playing Call of Duty Advanced Warfare. Here we go. Ah! People are shooting at me, bros!
1: You're watching someone play Call of Duty and talk about it?
2: PewDiePie.
3: There's not the bullet, and I gotta run. Run for the bunker! Run!
1: Ike, we can go play the game downstairs. Isn't that better than watching some guy on YouTube playing it?
2: Meh.
3: Look at this. Oh!

0: Dude, I'm telling you, it's crazy. All my little brother wants to do is sit on YouTube watching this PewDiePie play video games. I swear, I don't understand kids these days. What's a PewDiePie do? Google him. He's this guy from Sweden who has over 30 million YouTube subscribers. We didn't even know, but he's a bigger celebrity to kids than anyone. It just seems so lame.
1: He plays video games and makes millions of dollars, and it's lame how?
0: Because that's not even entertainment. I mean, it's just rehashing, isn't it? It's like everything these kids are into these days, you know? It's just rehashing.

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0: Miley Cyrus,
1: Iggy Azalea,
0: Nicki Minaj,
1: and Lorde.
0: All on one stage.
1: On one night.
0: With a special appearance by
1: Michael Jackson's hologram.
2: Ticket proceeds help fight the gluten crisis in West Africa.
0: It's a night of pure
3: estrogen.
2: Tickets on sale now.

0: Yeah, it's me. I told you I can't play the concert. Come on, this is a great lineup. Look, I do a lot of post-production enhancements to make my music sound the way it does, okay? I feel like if I play live, I'm gonna really disappoint people. I'm sorry, but the answer is no.
1: I don't think you're really in a position to turn down this kind of gig.
0: What is that supposed to mean?
1: I understand your son gave all your savings to Canada.
0: Yes, freemium gaming.
1: I'm sorry. Freemium gaming destroys lives. I lost my father to Candy Crush. You need this, Lord. And the girls out there need you. You've got till tomorrow to think it over.
0: I love Candy Crush.

Joe Walsh there in the city. Well, it's the Eagles, of course. Before that, Free, Sly and the Family Stone, Kiss, started off with that kid, what's-his-face. It's time for casting ballots on a ballot. Instead of giving you the whole background of the band Kix, I'm just going to go straight to the album Cool Kids, second studio album by American hard rock band Kix, released in 1983 on Atlantic Records. The only Kix album, and I didn't know this till today, that featured Brad Divins of the Wrathchild America and Souls at Zero bands on guitar. Well, that was weird. I didn't know that. I thought I knew everything about these guys. Cool Kids reached number 177 on the Billboard 200, the band's first appearance on the chart. It showcased the band incorporating new wave into their pop metal sound. It also started a trend of including material written by outside songwriters, which continued in their following studio albums. Turns out Body Talk was the first single released. She Talks, Body Talk. It was on the 1981 Body Talk Music album by Nick Gilder. So that was one cover song on the album. Nick Gilder, of course, the Hot Child in the City guy. Let's see. There was also a Spider, the band Spider, a song called Burning Love, co-written by Spider's keyboardist Holly Knight, who later became a member of the Device Band, and a hit songwriter, incidentally, sometimes co-writing with Nick Gilder for artists such as Heart and Cheap Trick, and singer Amanda Blue, later of the group Shanghai, along with the title track Cool Kids of the album, is a cover of a Franny Gold song from her early 1980 album Restless, co-written by Goldie and producer Peter McLean and Billy Steele. So there's like three songs that I didn't even know were covers. I'm going to play For Shame, which I believe is one of their originals, and I'll see you on the other side.

You know, the thing is, Kix toured actively for like 45 years with a break. There was like a break during the grunge era. And something that's different than most bands is actually the bass player, Donnie Purnell, wrote like 90% of the songs. So, strangely, even though all these guys toured all this time, you know, if the majority of the songs were written by one guy, he's got the writing credit. So album sales actually, I'm just throwing it out there, I think Donnie Purnell's probably the richest guy in this band. You know, it's kind of like James Hetfield's the richest guy of Metallica, because I think he owns like most of the merchandise rights of the band. Strange. Anyway, the classic lineup of Kix is Donnie Purnell, Ronnie Jochens, Brian Forsyth, Steve Whitman on lead vocals, and Jimmy Chaffant on drums. There's been a bunch of other short-lived members, and if you look at like the graph, the timeline, there's very few changes. Now, Donnie Purnell left in 1995, and in 2004, they started to tour with Mark Shanker on bass from then on. But up to 1995, that's like the first five albums. All the way up to like the album Show Business. And Show Business fell on its face. They hardly sold those albums. And they were like, I wonder why. Oh, Show Business was released in 95. So that must have been at the end of Donnie Purnell, because he just passes 95, 96. But I don't believe he wrote anything for Show Business, and that album didn't chart at all. He was a good writer. They have several live albums, too. And I'm going to give that just a straight 5 out of 10 for a ballad. I like the band Kix. They're very high energy. They're fun. And they're all retired. You know? Montrose here with Bad Motor Scooter with a very, very young Sammy Hagar. Up next, Sweet Whitesnake, and then we're going to let the show run out with Frank Zappa. Wagner Variety Show, Full Throttle Radio, KNYO. If you get bored on your daddy's farm, you know where to tune into, 107.7. You know what I mean? Take you out behind the barn and shovel hay.

0: 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All right, we got a Yelper. Give it that special attention.
1: You got it.
2: So you're one of Yelper's special blessed. You demand a restaurant's very best. Well, they're gonna treat you special. I'm telling you, chum. 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

0: 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Well, the doctor's got one.
1: Your stomach seems to be filled with boogers and
0: piss in your potatoes. Some guy did on your tomatoes. All right, fancy food critic, looks like you've won. 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

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We can go dancing up at the Cinegrill. Can't you see it? Frank Cornell and us until dawn. 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I mean, it was so hard for me. I saw you standing under the Shell Pest Strip late last night in the light with your little nipples protruding through your little see-through thingy. And I just said, my God, I gave my sperm to this thing. And now I just, you've had me so hard. I didn't know what to do, man.

Thank you.

0: Yes, a wacky ending to a wacky show. Magdalena, etc., Frank Zappa and Company. For that, Child of Babylon, Whitesnake, Sweet Set Me Free, kind of a rockin' tune, Bad Motor Scooter by Montrose. All these tunes, if you are offended, you may complain, just go to the contact tab at the knyo.org and say, go to the Bob's email there and email and go, Bob! I don't like Joe's show! Email him in all caps. Anyway, I don't care. My show, my rules. Wagner Variety Show, Full Throttle Radio. I'll see you guys same time, same place, same outer space. Until then, green lights, blue skies to y'all. How's Polly say? And whatever you do, do it well. Good night, everybody.
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2: 100 years ago, there were 100,000 tigers in the wild. 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

billions of years, mankind lived just like the animals. And something happened, which unleashed the power of our imagination. We weren't at all.

89 days in a row, 6 shows a day, 15-minute breaks. Is that showbiz? No matter how bad you feel, you could have a fever in the dry heaves from that left-handed cigarette and shot of Old Crow you did between the first and second show. You could have a social disease you caught from some platinum blonde bombshell in Boise. You could feel bad because you lost your wallet, your dog, your best friend, or even your wife. And no matter how bad you feel, when those house lights go down, a smile lights up your face. Why? Because that's showbiz. You work, practice, woodshed, suffer for your craft. Do the old soft shoe till your feet bleed. Sing Mammy till your throat swells, all the while smiling even though your face hurts. You do this for 10 years, and the day after the back page of some local rag says you're great, you see somebody better and younger than yourself. And he closes the show with a gag he stole from you. And that's showbiz. To drive. Ex-wives and kids who do interviews with the scandal sheets. A long, cool broad who loves you for your name and your name only. This afternoon's pizza backstage at some dive you played 100 times before. Where rats the size of a loaf of bread climb the walls and run the pipes. Where the same drunk crudely delivers the same insults that you counter the same way every night. Except each time your delivery's a little different.

You're up for the part of leading man in a full-length feature film. And after you read, you get a part. One lousy line in a scene where you play the school janitor. So you say you're

So I say to all the little people who spit shine and polished my long and jagged trail to the top, thank you. For without you, the little people, I would not be where I am today. It is truly you who are showbiz. Come on, give yourself a round of applause. The little people, give it up, yeah. Please look for me in a new TV miniseries drama where I portray myself in the story of my life. Simply entitled, That's Showbiz. Thank you, you've been a wonderful audience. I love you, and remember, That's Showbiz. Good night.

0: KNYOLP, Fort Bragg, California. Low power to the people.
1: A 100 years ago, there were 100,000 tigers in the wild. 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Be the voice for those who have no voice. 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

Howlin' Muscle Wagon. Yeah, the radio's a beautiful thing. It's the only way you can check out the ball game while you're out fishing. And you know, I appreciate the people in radio helping me support my family by playing my tunes in a weak moment now and then. I think I'll play a little guitar here if my fingers don't get stuck in the strings again.

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1: Thanks everybody for coming out. Please support the touring artists, and they have merch. They came a long way. Shin came all the way from Japan. There's another great show tomorrow. Shoegaze plus my band.
2: I just have to say thank you all so much. What you guys have going on here is special. This doesn't happen everywhere in the world. Most of the places we play does not have this the depth of camaraderie you guys have.
3: True.
2: The passion you have. 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You guys are fucking awesome. Thank you so much.

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The spirituality of music comes from those sources.

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0: Colonel. 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I can't afford to have anybody involved in this mission. You might crack under pressure that hell.
1: Pressure? Let me just say that Rambo is the best combat vet I've ever seen. A pure fighting machine with only a desire to win a war that someone else lost. If winning means he has to die, he'll die. No fear, no regrets. And one more thing. What you choose to call hell, he calls home.

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And use it. What I'm saying is don't try the blood and guts routine. Let technology do its work. 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

0: We're all doomed! 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I lost my car keys. I had to steal my neighbor's Segway to get here today. And on the way, I crashed in this dumpster. And these kids are making a video, and now I'm on TikTok. I can't. Excuse me.
1: Yeah? Being not hysterical, despite, you know, things. Oh, I can do that. Dignified.
2: Gentlemen.
3: Welcome.

0: has perfected the art of the steal.
1: Bad things happen in Philadelphia. Bad things.
2: He's just afraid.
1: Stand back and stand by.
0: But he said there were very fine people on both sides. He said maybe we should drop a nuclear weapon on her.

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1: They cheat.
2: Who's it gonna be?
3: That was really a productive segment, wasn't it? Keep yapping, man.
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1: Unspoiled by progress, as is, is how I follow through. It's not who you squeeze, but who returns once again to squeeze you, no doubt. Love them all, I says. That Cupid sort of man.

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1: 100 years ago, there were 100,000 tigers in the wild. 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
1: Hi, this is Wendy from the Mendocino Cookie Company. I want you to know I listen to KNYO as often as I can, and for sure in the wee hours of the morning when I'm baking all those cookies that you love so much. It's a great radio station. I'm happy to support them, and I think that you should too. And by all means, listen as often as possible.

0: We're all doomed! 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I lost my car keys. I had to steal my neighbor's Segway to get here today. And on the way, I crashed in this dumpster. And these kids are making a video, and now I'm on TikTok. I can't.
1: Excuse me.
0: Yeah? Being not hysterical, despite, you know, things. Oh, I can do that. Dignified.
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0: Bad things happen in Philadelphia. Bad things.
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0: Stand back and stand by.
1: But he said there were very fine people on both sides. He said maybe we should drop a nuclear weapon on her.

0: 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Keep yapping, man.
1: If you'll excuse me, the murder hornets come out at midnight, so I've got to go home and seal the...

0: Laid back. 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
1: At the end of the day, my priority is to

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Thank you.

0: Mama. 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
1: Hi, this is Wendy from the Mendocino Cookie Company. I want you to know I listen to KNYO as often as I can, and for sure in the wee hours of the morning when I'm baking all those cookies that you love so much. 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I'm happy to support them, and I think that you should too. And by all means, listen as often as possible.

0: evening, ladies and gentlemen. Welcome to radio station EXP. Tonight we are featuring an interview with a very peculiar-looking gentleman who goes by the name of Mr. Paul Caruso and the dodgy subjects of are there or are there not flying saucers or UFOs. Please, Mr. Caruso, could you give us your regarded opinion on this nonsense about spaceships and even space people?
1: Thank you. As you all know, you just can't believe everything you see in here, can you? Now, if you will excuse me, I must be on my way.
0: But I don't believe it.

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1: If we continue to consume our natural resources at the rate we do now, by 2050, it could take three Earths to meet our needs. 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Be the voice for those who have no voice. 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

This man has bought a serious handful of talented friends along with him, so you're in for an all-star snack of metal proportions. It's time to tip your top hats to the one and only Slash!

0: play the game, I'll tell you how to do it. 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
1: Any prize, take what you like. 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
0: Are you all ready?

0: what's really behind the war that's happening on our TV screens and on our devices. In a word, it's money. When you think about what happened in Venezuela, think not of the kidnapping of the president and his wife, or even the imposition of the vice president. Think about the tons of oil that was taken and shipped to the United States. War is always about natural resources. It always has been. It always will be. Because natural resources are the properties upon which corporations make their loot. Wars are about power, money, ego, but always about money. And when you see what's happening in Iran, don't be surprised if a vast amount of oil disappears, because ultimately, that's what they thirst for. That's what they're interested in. Not the people of Iran, not even the leaders of Iran, but the natural resources of Iran. Were it not for the natural resources of the Middle East, there wouldn't be an American in the whole area, not to mention a corporation. When you ask what it's about, remember, it's about money. With love, not fear, this is Mumia Abu-Jamal.
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0: The war before the war. As bombs explode and wreak havoc across the Middle East, one wonders, what will come of this? This question arises because of events that happened over 70 years ago, 1953 to be exact, when spies from the CIA and British intelligence hatched a plan to remove Iran's democratically elected leader, Mohammad Mossadegh, removed from power because he supported the nationalization of his country's vast

oil reserves. The spies, acting on behalf of U.S. and British oil companies, used their puppet, the Shah of Iran, to declare that Mossadegh be held on house arrest, which sparked wide anti-Shah protests in the country. This imperial plot of regime change by foreigners sparked the subsequent revolution in Iran that forced the Shah into exile some years later and led to the rise of the rule of the clerics. Regime change can lead to unexpected consequences. For as history has taught us, regime change can become the mother of revolutions. So be careful what you wish for. With love, not fear, this is Mumia Abu-Jamal. These commentaries are recorded by Prison Radio.

0: through putting pen to paper. So let's do both.
1: 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Thanks for tuning in and welcome to the Gnostic Connection. I'm your host and metaphysical detective, Damien Sibuhyan. The Gnostic Connection is dedicated to the pursuit of exploring the esoteric behind the exoteric in an attempt to excavate the golden light of truth. As a Gnostic detective, my role for each show is to investigate a specific topic of interest, uncover its inner wisdom, and share with you, the listener, my findings. Feel free to accept, reject, or modify my findings as you see fit. For today's episode, the first in a special two-part series, I will be making the Gnostic connection with Gnosticism, the history and philosophy of the most misunderstood religion. And today's episode is subtitled The Discovery, the Cosmology, and the Myth of the Fallen Goddess.
2: The rulers wanted to deceive man, since they saw that he had a kinship with those that are truly good. They took the name of those that are good and gave it to those that are not good, so that through the names they might deceive him and bind them to those that are not good. From the Gospel of Philip.
1: One of the most Gnostic moments of my life happened before I was even conscious enough to narrate it. I entered this world, according to family lore, with the umbilical cord wrapped around my neck. No pulse, no breath of life flowing through my frail body. I was, for all intents and purposes, dead. For a stretch of time, I was gone before I had officially arrived. Doctors worked to revive me, and eventually they did. I've often reflected on that strange beginning. Part of me wonders whether some deeper intelligence in me took one look at the terms and conditions of incarnation and tried to back out at the last second. Truckloads of trauma? Migraine headaches? Emotional chaos? Becoming a Buffalo Bills fan? Hard pass. Of course, I say that with a tongue gently tickling the inside of cheek, but there has always been something in me that resonated with the Gnostic intuition that we enter this realm under a veil of forgetting, and that some part of us knows, even if only dimly, that we came from somewhere more luminous than this. The imaginative, spacious, vast potential vibrating within my internal reality didn't seem at all to have a home or even space to breathe and grow in my external world. I spoke to faces in the mirror that told me they were in other timelines. My brother and I would play with tiny silver energy beings at night after the lights went out. I received flashes of imagery indicating near future events that almost always unfolded as I had seen them. I could feel the anger and pain radiating from the bullies that regularly harassed me at school, and instead of fighting back, I would cry for them and for me. Later, when I became too embarrassed of the crying, I made a resolute agreement with myself that I would not cry, and instead, I would fight back. That's all it took for me to be able to channel a powerful warrior spirit that would take over my body whenever I was physically attacked. I'd get punched in the face, I'd leave my body, and the warrior would take over. When my adversary was defeated thoroughly, the warrior would leave and I would return, my body safe and completely undamaged in any way. There was nobody to counsel me about any of these dynamics. In fact, my external environment actively suppressed any such talk as psychic phenomena, the idea of past lives, that extra-dimensional space existed, or that I could channel warrior spirits. So, the older I got, the more these phenomena faded from my experiences. The only one that remained was the warrior spirit, which I finally sent away after my last fight at the age of 22. I have never been in a physical confrontation since. With the dissolution of my connection to the other realms came an expansive sense of ennui, so that by the time I was 13 years old, a mild, ever-present depression and a profound sense of not belonging took over much of my waking life. I often would stand by the living room window against the metal radiator that provided our home's heat, and I would just know, without understanding why or how, that what I was witnessing was wrong. Everything about how our society was constructed was plainly and simply and horrendously wrong. Why did so many people seem asleep in routines they hated? Why did people let fear and anger take over their interactions whenever disagreements took place? Why did we treat nature and all its miraculous creatures like commodities to exploit and destroy? Why did I, even when outwardly functioning, carry the sense that something essential had been misplaced? My solace from this existential dread were my friends and my ability to escape into my imagination. I read science fiction and fantasy books. I obsessed over creating worlds using the Dungeons & Dragons game model as my template. As a young adult, I looked for answers in books written by rebellious seekers like Jack Kerouac, Kurt Vonnegut, Allen Ginsberg, Philip K. Dick, Ursula K. Le Guin. I experimented with psychotropic drugs, which provided me with experiences that informed me that my childhood experiences were indeed real and authentic, and showed me how caged and ignorant most humans are of their true worth and abilities. As I grew more mature, I expanded my search to include Eastern religions, philosophy, astrology, psychology, mysticism, anything that might hand me the missing map. What I eventually discovered is what the Gnostics were pointing toward all along. The prison is not merely out there, it is also the inner hypnosis that informed me that I am only my wounds, my labels, my conditioning, my history. And gnosis begins the moment I suspected otherwise. The moment I realized that beneath the mendacity of samsara, there remains something in me that never truly forgot the light, and it's that knowledge that is the true me. There's nothing I can do to affect change in the outer world without first making the internal changes and hoping and honing them toward an authentic expression of my full I am presence.
2: It is not possible for anyone to see anything of the things that actually exist unless he becomes like them. You saw the Spirit, you became Spirit. You saw Christ, you became Christ. You saw the Father, you shall become Father. From the Gospel of Philip.
1: What if the world you live in, the everyday normie world of traffic jams and taxes and small talk, what Albert Camus describes as a confrontation between the human need and the unreasonable silence of the world, what if this world was not created as advertised by most religions by a wise and benevolent God, but by a cosmic blunder? Furthermore, what if there is something in you, something infinitely luminous, that does not necessarily belong here in this particular dimension of reality? Something that got trapped here and is desperately trying to remember the way home? What if it is, as Nietzsche proclaimed, of human potential that, quote, man is a rope stretched between the animal and the Superman, unquote? That, in its most essential form, is the Gnostic proposition. And once you really hear it, it is nearly impossible to unhear. Now, for most people who have heard the word Gnosticism, the association is vague. Maybe you heard it described as a heresy. Maybe you caught a reference in a Dan Brown novel. Maybe you've seen it listed in a footnote somewhere alongside words like Nag Hammadi or Dead Sea Scrolls. But its actual content, its philosophy, its history, its extraordinary relevance to our lives today, remains largely unknown to the general public. That's exactly why we're here today. After over 15 episodes of The Gnostic Connection, I'm finally ready to evaluate Gnosticism from every angle and lay it out for you as clearly as I can. By the time we're done, you'll have a solid grasp of what Gnosticism actually is, where it came from, why, what it teaches, and why, in the 21st century, it may be the single most personally relevant spiritual tradition most people have never seriously studied. This is going to be challenging because even the scholars who study Gnosticism full-time can't fully agree on what it is. Dylan M. Burns, a research scholar at the Freie Universität Berlin, sorry for that pronunciation, and one of the contributions to the Gnostic world, the most comprehensive scholarly handbook on the subject ever published, opens his chapter on definitions with a remarkable admission. The term Gnosticism, he writes, has been, quote, thoroughly interrogated by contemporary scholarship, discussed and refined over the course of decades. Some scholars have tried to abandon it altogether. Others have tried to rehabilitate it. The debate, Burns tells us, is very much alive. As far as I'm concerned, this debate is actually good news for us, because it means Gnosticism is not a dead relic pinned under glass in an academic display case. It's a living, contested, dynamic current in the history of human spirituality, one that has never stopped generating new conversations, new insights, new questions. And today on the Gnostic Connection, that conversation continues. To guide us, I've drawn on four extraordinary texts: The Gnostic World, edited by Gary Tromp, Gunnar Mikkelsen, and Jay Johnston, a scholarly handbook with 67 chapters by international experts covering everything from ancient Alexandria to Hollywood cinema. Then there's The Gnostic Bible, an anthology of sacred Gnostic texts edited by Willis Barnstone and Marvin Meyer. The Wisdom of the Knowing Ones, by the great esoteric philosopher Manly P. Hall. And The Active Side of Infinity, by Carlos Castaneda, whose conversations with the Yaqui shaman Don Juan Matas contain some of the most startling modern parallels to Gnostic thought you'll find anywhere. Let's begin at the beginning.
2: I am Protonoia, the thought that dwells in the light. I am the movement that dwells in the all. She in whom the all takes its stand, the firstborn among those who came to be. She who exists before the all. I move in every creature, I move in everyone, and I delve into them all. The Trimorphic Protonoia.
1: The year was 1945, location Upper Egypt, near a town called Nag Hammadi. A man named Muhammad Ali was training for his epic showdown with Joe Frazier. Wrong Muhammad Ali. The one I'm talking about here was in Egypt in 1945, and he wasn't boxing anyone. Instead, this Muhammad Ali was digging near a cliff face when his tool suddenly struck a large red earthenware jar. He broke it open, and according to legend, a cloud of golden dust blasted into the air and mysteriously disappeared. Inside the jar, he found 13 leather-bound papyrus books, 52 separate texts, written in Coptic, the ancient language of Christian Egypt, and dating to roughly the 3rd and 4th centuries of the Common Era, or 1600 to 18 years ago today. These are the documents we now call the Nag Hammadi Library, and their discovery was, without exaggeration, one of the most important archaeological events of the 20th century. Gary Tromp, one of the editors of the Gnostic World, describes the Nag Hammadi codices as ranking alongside the Dead Sea Scrolls as, quote, the most spectacular archaeological discoveries ever, unquote. It was as if someone had opened a time capsule and returned to the world the lost scriptures of a civilization that history had declared erased. But why had they been hidden, and who had declared them erased? The answer to both questions is the same: the early Christian church.
2: I am the first and the last. I am the honored one and the scorned one. I am the whore and the holy one. I am the wife and the virgin. I am the mother and the daughter. I am she whose wedding is great, and I have not taken a husband. From the Nag Hammadi Library, the Thunder Perfect Mind.
1: This is a chapter of history most of us were never taught. In the first several centuries after Jesus, Christianity was not a single unified religion. It was a vast living conversation, a swirl of communities with radically different interpretations of who Jesus was, what his teachings meant, and what the nature of God and the cosmos really is. Among the most intellectually adventurous and spiritually sophisticated of these communities were the Gnostics. Marvin Meyer, co-editor of the Gnostic Bible, describes them as, quote, religious mystics who proclaimed gnosis, knowledge, as the way of salvation, unquote. They had major teachers, sophisticated theologies, elaborate sacred texts, For a time, they were a serious force in the early Christian world. But as the Orthodox Church consolidated its power, especially after the Emperor Constantine threw the weight of the Roman Empire behind Christianity in the early 4th century, the Gnostics were systematically persecuted, their books burned, their teachers branded as heretics. For nearly 1,500 years, almost everything we know about Gnosticism came filtered through the accounts of the very people who were trying to destroy it, the heresy hunters, what scholars call heresiologists, men like Irenaeus of Lyon, who wrote lengthy polemic attacks on the Gnostics in order to expose them as dangerous fools. Manly P. Hall is characteristically blunt about this. The principal source on Gnosticism for over a millennium were written by, quote, the very folk who relentlessly attacked and ultimately incited the repression of the Gnostic teachers, unquote. Imagine trying to understand the teachings of Socrates if the only accounts you had were written by the people who executed him. That was the situation for 1,500 years. And then, in 1945, the golden dust rose from that jar in the Egyptian desert. The Gnostics had spoken again, in their own words, after 15 centuries of enforced silence.
2: Everyone who had ever lived was literally surrounded by the iron walls of the prison. They were all inside it, and none of them knew it. Philip K. Dick, Fallas. You are here in this world in a throne condition, but are not of this world. Philip K. Dick, The Exegesis, published 2011.
1: Before we go any deeper, let me address the foundational question. What does gnosis actually mean, and what exactly is Gnosticism? The Greek word gnosis simply means knowledge. But as the editors of the Gnostic World note, the word carries a crucial nuance. It means a better than ordinary accessible knowledge. Not the knowledge you get from textbooks, secondhand information, or doctrine handed down by an institution. It's experiential, direct, personal. It's the kind of knowledge that transforms you from the inside out, with the ultimate goal of the experiencer of that gnosis to anchor it into their very being. Not to transcend the body, but to embody the transcendent. In its deepest Gnostic sense, gnosis is what we might call mystical knowledge, the kind that arrives through a direct encounter with reality as it actually is. Marvin Mayer puts it this way in the Gnostic Bible. Gnosis means personal or mystical knowledge. It is the knowledge that the Gospel of Thomas, perhaps the most celebrated of the Nag Hammadi texts, says, will set you free.
2: Though he has fallen asleep, God will not leave him in this forgetfulness. Awakened, he will laugh to think what troublous dreams he had, and wonder how his happy state of being he could forget. Rumi, Masnavi, 13th century. One of the marvels of the world, the sight of a soul sitting in prison with the key in its hand. Rumi.
1: Now, as for the word Gnosticism itself, Burns informs us in the Gnostic World that Gnosticism was actually first coined by the Cambridge Platonist Henry More in the 17th century as a, quote, blanket term for all early Christian heresies, unquote. The people we call Gnostics didn't generally call themselves that. Modern scholars have had enormous debates about whether the term is useful at all. And yet, here is the key insight. There is what scholars call an air de famille, a family resemblance, among all the movements and texts we group under this name. They share a common structure, a common set of institutions, a common emotional temperature. As Gary Tromp frames it in his introduction to the Gnostic world, this common thread is, quote, quests for gnosis or for the deep knowledge in which the mysteries of the cosmos are unveiled, unquote. Whatever we call it, something real and coherent is happening in all these traditions, and that something is what we're here to explore.
2: Who looks outside dreams, who looks inside awakes. C.G. Jung, Memories, Dreams, Reflections, 1962. There is something in the soul which is uncreated and uncreatable. If the whole soul were this, it would be uncreated and uncreatable. And this is the intellect. Meister Eckhart, 14th century Christian mystic.
1: Now let's take a walk through the Gnostic map of reality. At the very apex of this map, beyond all categories, descriptions, and beyond all concepts, including the concept of God itself, is what the Gnostics called the monad, or the invisible spirit, or simply the One. Marvin Mayer describes it as a transcendent deity who, quote, should not be confused with a god, since it is greater than a god, unquote. In various Gnostic texts, this ultimate source is called, quote, the boundless, the depth, the light, the majesty. Pure ineffable being, beyond form, beyond limitation, beyond anything the human mind can adequately grasp. This intuition is hardly unique to Gnosticism. Across the world's mystical traditions, the highest reality is repeatedly described as being beyond language and beyond conceptual capture. In Kabbalah, it is the Ein Sof, the limitless preceded symbolically by Ein, no thing, and Ein Sof Aur, limitless light. In Hermeticism, it is simply the One, or the All, source of all planes and forms. In Sufism, it is Al-Haq, the real beyond appearances, or the hidden treasure longing to be known. In Hinduism, it is Brahman, without qualities, beyond thought, the ground of all existence. In Buddhism, ultimate truth is pointed to as sunyata, or the unborn, empty yet luminous nature beyond the grasping mind. Different languages, different symbols, yet the same recurring insight. The absolute exceeds every name while giving rise to all names and worlds. Surrounding this ultimate source is what the Gnostics called the Pleroma, the Greek word for fullness. Think of it as the divine realm, the kingdom of light, the totality of divine being. The Pleroma is populated by spiritual presences called aeons, which, like angels in the Kabbalistic tradition, represent aspects, expressions, and attributes of the divine. In Gnostic thought, such aspects as light, wisdom, truth, love, etc., are living, sentient presences, each a face and a specific expression of the infinite. And among these aeons, there is one of extraordinary importance, a figure called Sophia, the Greek word for wisdom. You might recognize her presence within the word philosophy, which literally translates as the love of wisdom.
2: Does not wisdom call out? Does not understanding raise her voice? At the heights along the way, where the paths meet, she takes her stand. I was appointed from eternity, from the beginning, before the world began. I was there when he set the heavens in place, when he marked out the horizon on the face of the deep. Sophia, the Book of Proverbs, Chapter 8, Hebrew Bible.
1: Sophia is one of the most beautiful and complex characters in all of religious literature. She is, in a very real sense, the protagonist of the great Gnostic drama. In many Gnostic texts, Sophia is the divine feminine principle of the cosmos, the personification of wisdom itself. Manly P. Hall traces her across multiple traditions, the Greek Athena, the Egyptian Isis, the Hindu Prajnaparamita, all expressions of what he calls the eternal feminine quality of existence, the universal recognition that wisdom at its deepest level is feminine in nature. In the Gnostic myth, Sophia makes a great and fateful mistake. In her passionate desire to create and to know, an impulse that mirrors the generative longing of the divine itself, she reaches beyond the proper boundaries of the Pleroma. She acts without her counterpart, without the consent of the infinite. And from this act of overreaching, this primordial error of an excess of love, something goes terribly, cosmically wrong. The result is the creation of what the Gnostics call the Demiurge.
2: Midway upon the journey of our life, I found myself within a forest dark, for the straightforward pathway had been lost. Dante Alighieri, Inferno, Canto 1, 1320.
1: Now we arrive at the idea that probably more than any other distinguishes Gnostic thought from mainstream religion. And that, I would argue, is one of the most philosophically and psychologically provocative propositions in human history. The Demiurge is another Greek word that translates to craftsman or world maker. And in Gnostic thought, the Demiurge is the being who created the physical world we inhabit. This world, the material universe with all its suffering and confusion, was made, according to the Gnostics, not by the transcendent infinite divine, but by this secondary, limited, and in many traditions, deeply flawed being. This motif appears in many sacred traditions. The visible world is often portrayed as a lower emanation, reflection, dream, or conditioned realm. In Kabbalah, the manifest kingdom is Malkuth, the lowest Sephirah, where divine energy condenses into form. In Hermeticism, the cosmos is shaped by the demiurgic mind, or cosmic craftsman, ordering matter according to higher patterns. In Hinduism, the phenomenal world is Maya, real on one level, yet veiling the deeper absolute, and the creator aspect is often personified as Brahma, distinct from ultimate Brahman. In Buddhism, conditioned existence is samsara, a realm generated by ignorance and craving rather than by a perfect creator. In Sufism, the world of forms is the realm of multiplicity, veils, and shadows when compared with the real. According to all these traditions, ordinary reality is not the highest reality, and to mistake the outer world for the ultimate source is the foundation of spiritual confusion.
2: The men in the cave mistake shadows for reality, and if one of them were freed and compelled to turn around and walk toward the light would cause him pain, and the glare would distress him. Plato, The Republic, Allegory of the Cave.
1: Marvin Mayer, drawing from the Secret Book of John, one of the crown jewels of the Nag Hammadi Library, describes the demiurge as, quote, the ugly child of Sophia, snake-like in appearance with the face of a lion and eyes flashing like bolts of lightning, unquote. His name is Yaldabaoth. He is, in the Gnostic vision, the chief archon and an arrogant, jealous god. Scholar Frederick Kwiatkowski, writing in The Gnostic World, adds a fascinating dimension to Yaldabaoth's nature. In the Gnostic texts, Yaldabaoth is depicted as a foolish, ignorant, and malevolent lesser deity who creates the cosmos, and crucially, he is ignorant of the existence of the true transcendent God from whom everything originated. He doesn't even know that a higher reality exists above him. He looks around at his creation and boasts arrogantly, I am God and there is no other God beside me. Which the Gnostics read as the most revealing possible declaration. Only someone who has no idea about the infinite transcendent would need to make such a claim. Do those words ring a bell? Because I am a jealous God, there is no other, appears in the Hebrew Bible itself. The Gnostics took this completely seriously. They read the God of the Old Testament, the God who floods the worlds, who demands burnt offerings, who orders genocide, and they concluded, yes, that's exactly right. That being is jealous, limited, and not the infinite divine. That being is the demiurge. This Gnostic interpretation of the Old Testament God deliberately stands the Orthodox reading of Scripture on its head, and that's precisely the point. The Gnostics were not trying to be orthodox. They were asking, what if the conventional readings of sacred texts has been precisely backwards? The demiurge in creating this world also creates what the Gnostics call the archons, from the Greek word for rulers. These are the cosmic administrators who maintain the existing order, who keep human beings confused and asleep, who have a vested interest in making sure that we never remember our true divine nature and origin. Kwiatkowski draws a striking parallel in the Gnostic world between the Gnostic archons and the controllers depicted in several famous films. The Strangers in Dark City, The Machines in The Matrix trilogy, Christoph in The Truman Show. In all three films, as in the Gnostic texts, there are powerful beings who create an illusory world, trap human beings within it, and use every available technique to keep them from discovering the truth of their situation. The architect in The Matrix, the strangers in Dark City, Christoph in The Truman Show, Kwiatkowski calls them all cinematic world makers, direct descendants of Yaldabaoth. Perhaps the uniting principles behind these films isn't coincidental. I find it interesting that key correspondences between popular culture and the Gnostic worldview keep reasserting itself in our collective imagination, perhaps because it resonates with something true in our experience of being human.
2: The Matrix is everywhere. It is all around us, even now in this very room. It is the world that has been pulled over your eyes to blind you from the truth. Morpheus, The Matrix, 1999. The Gnostics were not anything-goes relativists. They were committed to a rigorous path of self-knowledge. They insisted that self-knowledge is knowledge of God. The self and the divine are identical. Elaine Pagels, The Gnostic Gospels, 1979.
1: So, while the Demiurge and the Archons represent what could be considered the bad news, the good news and hopeful news is that we, as humans, are more than flesh and bone. According to the Gnostic teachings, every human being carries within them a spark of divine light, a fragment of the original Pleroma, something that comes out from the Demiurge's creation, not from biology or culture or from the accident of birth, but from the infinite divine itself. Mayer describes it as, quote, a spark of transcendent knowledge, wisdom, and light that persists within people who are in the know, unquote. This spark is your truest identity. It is what you were before you became this, before you took on a body, a name, a personality, a history, and it is what you will return to when the great game is over. But the dilemma is that most of us have completely forgotten who we actually are, because we are asleep, drunk, fallen, imprisoned, not primarily by an external enemy, but by our own deep, cultivated ignorance of who we actually are. This diagnosis also echoes through many wisdom traditions. Humanity suffers less from outer enemies than from inner blindness, forgetting its true nature and living from compulsive patterns that consume and are consumed. In Kabbalah, this is the exile of the divine spark amid the Klipoth, where consciousness becomes trapped in reactive husks of fear, greed, and separation. In Hermeticism, it is sleep in matter, the soul identifying with the lower passions and forgetting the divine nous within. In Hinduism, it is avidya under maya, causing the self to mistake itself for appetite, ego, and endless craving. In Buddhism, it is delusion within samsara, where beings feed the fires of greed, hatred, and confusion. In Sufism, it is heedlessness, or ghafla, the heart asleep beneath a demanding lower self, nafs. They're all describing the same phenomena, generated from what I call original ignorance. When we forget what we are, we become driven by what we are not, consuming life, exploiting one another, and unconsciously serving forces that thrive on fear, division, and unconsciousness.
2: There is no doubt, the study of man is just beginning, and will be in progress for a very long time. The most important thing we can know about him is that he is not yet finished. Elias Canetti, Nobel Lecture, 1981. I will speak to those who know to hear, not with the ears of the body, but with the ears of the mind. For many have sought after the truth and have not been able to find it, because there has taken hold of them the old leaven of the Pharisees and the scribes of the law. From the Nag Hammadi Library, The Testimony of Truth.
1: The Secret Book of John, one of the most important texts in the Nag Hammadi Library, contains a passage of extraordinary beauty. The divine forethought, identified with Christ, descends into the underworld to speak to every human soul caught in the darkness of forgetting. And the words are, quote, I am the forethought of pure light. I am the thought of the Virgin Spirit, who raises you to a place of honor. Arise, remember that you have heard, and trace your root, which is I, the compassionate. Unquote. Arise, remember, trace your roots. That is the entire Gnostic program in 7 words. Most humans, according to Gnosticism, are hylics, from the Greek word for matter, and they are called Hylix because they have become so thoroughly identified with the material world and its satisfactions that the divine spark in them never stirs. A second group, the psychics, who those of the soul, have some spiritual sensitivity, but remain dependent on faith and ritual mediation rather than direct experiential knowledge. And then there is a third category, the pneumatics, from the Greek word for spirit, those who have awakened to their divine nature, who have touched gnosis, who can navigate the archon-ruled cosmos with their eyes fully open. The Gnostic path is the path from the first category to the third, from sleep to waking, from darkness to light, from forgetting to remembering.
2: Light and life, these are God and Father from whom man was born. If therefore you learn that you are yourself made of light and life, you shall return to life. The Corpus Hermeticum, Poimandres. You cannot buy the revolution. You cannot make the revolution. You can only be the revolution. It is in your spirit, or it is nowhere. Ursula K. Le Guin, The Dispossessed, 1974.
1: I want to return now to Sophia, because I think her myth is in many ways the single most personally resonant element in all of Gnostic teaching. Once you really understand it, you realize it isn't a myth about some other being's fall from grace in some distant cosmic path. It is a myth about you, about all of us. Sophia, divine wisdom, is an aeon, a being of the Pleroma, a resident of the realm of light, and she makes a mistake. In her passionate desire to create, to know, to give birth to something new, in the overflow of her love, she reaches beyond the proper limits of the Pleroma. She acts without her partner, without the sanction of the infinite, and from this action, a distortion occurs. The result, depending on the Gnostic school, is either that Sophia herself falls into the lower realms and becomes trapped in matter, wandering, weeping, searching for the light she has lost, or it is the demiurge who is born from her error, and who then creates the material world in ignorance of the higher reality. In either case, Sophia's light, the divine spark she carries, becomes scattered, distributed through material creation, hidden in the cells and souls of human beings. And the great cosmic spiritual alchemical project, the purpose of spiritual history itself, is the redemption of Sophia. The gathering of the scattered light, the return of fallen wisdom to the fullness of the divine. Manly P. Hall summarizes the whole Gnostic stereological structure succinctly. Quote, "The human soul is of a twofold nature. Its inner part is divine, but when it descends into bodies, its luminosity is restricted. Thus imprisoned, it becomes the victim of the mortal mind, emotions and passions, and finally, of the physical body itself." Unquote. But the cosmic good news is that the imprisoned soul does not have to stay imprisoned. There are ways towards liberation. What I find so profoundly moving about the Sophia myth is that it places the origin of the problem not in human sin, but in divine longing. Sophia wasn't acting from vanity or selfishness. She wasn't even rebellious. She was in love. Too much in love. Reaching too far, too fast, without proper grounding. There is a kind of cosmic compassion built into this story. The universe is not punishing us. In a very real sense, the universe itself is incomplete without our return. The divine is longing for the reunion with us just as much as we are with it. That is a very different emotional universe from the one most of us were raised in. What makes the myth of Sophia so enduring is that it can be read as an as-above-so-below map of how consciousness learns through error. Sophia does not create from malice, hatred, or rebellion. She creates from longing, enthusiasm, and an incomplete wisdom. That distinction matters. The story suggests that many of the great distortions of existence do not arise because beings are evil, but because they are premature, or unconscious, or disconnected from the deeper whole. In that sense, Sophia's generation of the demiurge mirrors humanity's own history. We build civilizations without listening to the larger intelligence of nature. We extract without replenishing. We seek profit without balance, power without humility, convenience without consequence. And so our creations often bear the stamp of our ignorance. War machines, poisoned rivers, loneliness in crowded cities, technologies that outpace wisdom, economies that reward greed while starving the soul. Like Yaldabaoth, the egoic maker declares, "I am the only authority," forgetting the higher order from which it arose. Yet the Sophia myth is compassionate because it reveals that mistakes are not the end of the story. They are often the beginning of wisdom. A young person may chase status, money, or validation, only to discover after years of anxiety that external success cannot substitute for inner peace. A person may damage a relationship through pride, jealousy, or emotional blindness, only later realizing that love requires humility, listening, and presence. These are small-scale Sophia stories. We create from ignorance, and then our creations educate us. The suffering generated by unconscious action becomes the teacher that awakens conscience. In Buddhist language, the kleshas, greed, hatred, delusion, envy, pride, grasping, rule the psyche such as the demiurge rules the lower cosmos. In Christian language, they echo the seven deadly sins. In psychological language, they are conditioned ego patterns demanding the body and world serve their hunger. But when we begin to see through them, redemption starts. We apologize. We simplify. We heal what we harmed. We align desire with wisdom. That is the redemption of Sophia within the individual. Scattered light, recollected, distorted creation, corrected, and consciousness slowly evolving back toward the source it never truly left.
2: Speak of the truth with those who search for it, and of knowledge to those who have committed sin in their error. Make firm the foot of those who have stumbled, and stretch out your hand to those who are ill. Feed those who are hungry, and give repose to those who are weary, and raise up those who wish to rise, and awaken those who sleep. The Nag Hammadi Library, the Gospel of Truth.
1: Gnosticism was born in one of the most extraordinary cities in human history, Alexandria, Egypt. Manly P. Hall devotes a full chapter of The Wisdom of the Knowing Ones to Alexandria, describing it with barely concealed awe. Drawing from the scholar Etienne Vacherot, Hall quotes, "Alexandria at the time Ammonius Saccas began to teach had become the sanctuary of universal wisdom, the asylum of the old tradition of the East. It was at the time the birthplace of new doctrines. It was at Alexandria that the Gnosis synthesized all the tradition of Syria, Chaldea, and Persia, blended with Judaism and Christianity, and even with Greek philosophy. Founded by Alexander the Great in 331 BCE, Alexandria was for several centuries the intellectual capital of the known world. Its famous library, at its height, contained over 700,000 manuscripts. It was home to mathematicians, astronomers, philosophers, physicians, mystics, and visionaries. And it was the meeting place of virtually every major spiritual tradition then known. Egyptian religion, Greek philosophy, Jewish mysticism, Persian Zoroastrianism, early Christianity, and the emerging synthesis we call Gnosticism. Hall describes Alexandria as, quote, "probably the first important polyglot system of culture," unquote, where Greeks, Egyptians, Romans, Jews, and people from across Asia all lived and thought and argued and cross-pollinated. It was, in very real terms, the ancient world's version of a global city. And it was in this crucible that the great Gnostic teachers emerged. Such teachers included the following: Basilides, perhaps the first major Gnostic systematizer, who may have been in contact with Indian scholars and whose theology Hall describes as built on, quote, "spiritual seeds or roots which resided in the vast substance of unconditioned existence," unquote. Scholar Jean-Daniel Dubois, writing in the Gnostic World, notes that Basilides developed one of the most sophisticated cosmological systems of antiquity, a picture of the universe as emerging through three great sunships from a primordial divine seed. Valentinus, the most celebrated Gnostic teacher of the ancient world, a man of such philosophical and poetic gifts that even his critics had to acknowledge his brilliance. Scholar Einar Thomassen, writing in the Gnostic world, describes Valentinus as developing an, quote, elegant Gnostic system, unquote, of remarkable depth and coherence. Hall notes that Valentinus claimed that he had received a vision of the supreme power while still an infant, and that his surviving writings are, quote, virtually scriptural, unquote. The Gospel of Truth, which many scholars attribute to Valentinus himself, is one of the most beautiful texts in the entire Nag Hammadi library. These teachers, and many others, flourished in Alexandria. Until the Orthodox Church consolidated its power, the great library of the Serapeum was burned by order of Bishop Theodosius in 389 CE. Hall describes this moment with heartbreaking precision. Quote, thus passed one of the noblest eras in human history, destroyed from within itself by wrangling and discord. Unquote. But the Gnostic flame was not fully extinguished. Something survived. In those leather-bound jars in the desert, in oral traditions, in the coded language of the medieval alchemists and Kabbalists and Rosicrucians, it waited in burial, and in 1945, it rose again.
2: As long as she was alone with the father, she was virgin, and in form, androgynous. But when she fell down into a body and came to this life, then she fell into the hands of many robbers. From the Nag Hammadi Library, the Exegesis on the Soul.
1: Before we close today's episode, I want to address what is perhaps the most theologically provocative aspect of Gnosticism for a Western audience, its understanding of Jesus. Because, as it turns out, many Gnostics were deeply devoted to Jesus, but their Jesus is almost unrecognizable from the Christ of mainstream Christianity. For the Gnostics, the significance of Jesus has little to do with sacrifice. He is not emphasized as the Son of God who dies to pay off a cosmic debt of human sin to an offended creator. The Gnostic Jesus is more of a revealer, a messenger from the true divine realm who descends into the shadow world of the demiurge to wake human beings up. His purpose has nothing to do with atonement and everything to do with illumination. Mayer explains that the role of the Gnostic revealer is to awaken, quote, people who are under the spell of the demiurge, not as in the case of the Christ of the emerging Orthodox Church, to die for the salvation of people, to be a sacrifice for sins, or to rise from the dead on Easter. Instead, the revealer discloses knowledge that frees and awakens people, and that helps them recall who they are, unquote. The Gospel of Thomas, perhaps the most widely read Gnostic text today, and one whose scholarly status is debated in the Gnostic world by David Kim, barely mentions atonement at all. What it contains, instead, is a series of luminous, strange, challenging sayings attributed to Jesus that sound less like Orthodox theology and more like Zen koans. Here's a quote. The kingdom of heaven is spread out upon the earth, and men do not see it. Split a piece of wood, and I am there. Lift up the stone, and you will find me there. If you bring forth what is within you, what you bring forth will save you. If you do not bring forth what is within you, what you do not bring forth will destroy you. After comparing the Orthodox Christian narrative about Jesus to the Gnostic narrative, I formulated a hypothesis that many would consider heretical to the extreme, but I'm okay with that. In fact, I take the label as a compliment. This is just my own hypothesis and not one necessarily espoused by historical Gnosticism. After loads of research, my perspective is that the struggle between Gnostic and emerging Orthodox Christianity was not merely a dispute over doctrine, but over the very image of the divine itself. In many Gnostic streams, Jesus appears as a liberator of consciousness, one who exposes the false rulers, breaks hypnosis, and reminds human beings of their forgotten origin in the higher light. Salvation, in that frame, is awakening. But as institutional orthodoxy consolidated power, the Jesus story may have been recast through what I would call an archontic lens, a lens rooted in fear, debt, hierarchy, guilt, and transaction. Instead of remember who you are, the message became you are fallen by nature. Instead of inner illumination, the emphasis shifts to external compliance. Instead of direct participation in divine life, mediation is required through authorized structures, sanctioned beliefs, and correct allegiance. Seen through this hypothesis, the theology of blood atonement becomes symbolically revealing. Through history, systems animated by domination often demand sacrifice, tribute, obedience, payment, appeasement. The claim that humanity is inherently corrupt, deserving eternal punishment, yet may escape only by accepting the sacrificial death of a divine intermediary, can be interpreted as an inversion of unconditional love into cosmic bookkeeping. Grace becomes conditional, redemption becomes a contract. Fear and division become the enforcement mechanisms. In this reading, the cross is transformed from a symbol of imperial violence overcome by consciousness into a metaphysical ransom note. Whether one agrees or not, the provocative question remains: did Orthodoxy preserve the message of Jesus? Or did it encode into religion the same parasitic structures of power that the Gnostics believed Jesus came to expose? Anyone is free to answer that question as they see fit, but for me, the answer is a resounding 100% affirmative. Captain Kirk, the message of Jesus was hijacked by the forces that claim to honor him the most. In Gnostic philosophy, the divine is not out there, somewhere beyond the stars waiting to be placated. The divine is here, suppressed, forgotten, waiting to be recognized. And that recognition, that moment of waking up to what was always already present, that is the essence of Gnosis.
2: Although the Logos is common to all, most people live as if they had a wisdom of their own. Heraclitus, Fragments, circa 500 BCE. We shall not cease from exploration, and the end of all our exploring will be to arrive where we started, and know the place for the first time. T.S. Eliot, Four Quartets, Little Gidding, 1942.
1: In our next segment, we'll take this journey much further. We'll explore the extraordinary breadth of the Gnostic family tree, from the Mandians to the Cathars, from Islamic mysticism to the alchemists, from Carl Jung's psychology to William Blake's poetry. We'll draw a startling parallel between the Gnostic archons and Carlos Castaneda's predators and foreign installation. And we'll ask the question what I think is the most urgent one of all. What does Gnosticism mean for you, here, now, in the 21st century? You've been listening to the Gnostic Connection on KNYOLP 107.7 FM, Fort Bragg, California, people-powered radio. 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

And this is KNYOLP coming hot right at you from downtown Fort Bragg. It's a beautiful day out. This is you can also find us at 107.7 FM on the FM dial. So anyway, I'm a little discombobulated. I just had a little bit of

surgery and on my eye, and I can see. Anyway, this is Polly Lynn, and this is Ground Zero coming right at you. So we're going to start out with some brand new Pink Floyd release, Pigs on the Wing, and it's basically old recordings from late 60s, done on 8-track, and then they just released it about a week ago, which is very, very cool. So here we go.

Yes, indeed. And this hour of Ground Zero is brought to you by Mendocino Cookie Company, located at 301 North Main Street, right in downtown Fort Bragg, in front of the historic company store. Wendy shares with all of us the joy of her fresh baked cookies, and oh, she got those great bear claws. Her drinks are out of this world, and best coffee too. So thank you, Wendy, for supporting KNYO. And again, this is Polly Lynn. This is Ground Zero. I'm here every Thursday from 1 to 3. You never know what you're going to get, but you're going to get something.

Oh, yes. Secret Agent Man, and that's Devo. Shout out to all my friends and family. I can see clearly now. Ha! And before that, we had Freedom with Earl 16. That was, around the 1976, I believe, he released that. Before that, we had New Orleans' Pimps of Joy Time and their song Magic Moves, and that was just released in May. Before that, we had Flipside of America with the Water Boys, 2025 release. And we had Junior Mervin, 1977 release of Roots Train. Continue on.

Oh, my goodness. That's The Wizard by Roger Fakhr. That's F-A-K-H-R. He's Lebanese, and he has an incredible, beautiful collection of songs. Started out pretty early. Just wanted to put that in there. Velvet Light on My Skin by Morgan Luna. And before that was People Got to Know, Sugar Minot. All right. Much love, people. I hope you're having an incredible day. It is beautiful out. We need that sun. All right. And here we go with I'll Take You There.

KNYOLP. We're on the dial at 107.7 FM, and you can also catch us streaming live at knyo.org. We're always looking for donations to keep this little station going, so we sincerely hope that you would consider donating to us, and you can do that right online if that's more convenient. Whatever you can do really helps us out. knyo.org, and you just click on that big red heart, because that's what the station is, a big beating heart in the center of Fort Bragg.

sing. Yes, the wind blow between the trees. We're

Oh, yes, cool and relax. That was Nzamba. Before that, we had M. Ward with Chinese Translation. That was released in 2006. And then we started out with Oil, with Gorilla doing a little bit of a mix with Stevie Nicks. I thought that was a really good one. This is a juxtaposition of many things going on. So in the music world, not just one thing, but many. Soul, jazz, you name it, I got it. Blues, you know, we got some sounds going on. So I really love some of the new music that's coming out. It just makes you meditate and contemplate what's going on in the world. Music with a message.

Oh, yes. It is KNYOLP coming right at you from beautiful downtown Fort Bragg. Yes, indeed. And you can also find us streaming on the web at knyo.org. All right, people, let's continue on. A little bit of everything, just like a bagel topping.

Oh, yes. And this Hour of Ground Zero is brought to you by the Mendocino Cookie Company. And they are located right in downtown Fort Bragg, right on Main Street, 301 North Main Street, in front of the historic company store building. Thank you, Wendy, for supporting KNYO. We love you.

Okay, we started out with The Sun Is Shining by Hound Dog Taylor. That was, that was released in the 60s, but he did pass away in 1976. Great blues performer. He's just incredible. And then we had Summer by the band War. Breaking the Rules after that was Aldo Venusi from Italy. Great song. Evolution, released in 2002 by the band Magnum. They're from England. And they remastered all their songs and re-released them. Oh, gosh, in 2011. Great collection of songs if you ever get a chance.

Oh, that sticky buds was Love and Easy. And before that, we had No Smoke Without Fire, James Hunter. Ghost Dance before that was Captain Planet. And Chinese Man, the band, was Racing with the Sun. Woohoo! We're going to keep going. I hope you're having a great afternoon.

Oh, yes. It must be a kind of a work theme related session here. Anyway, that's I'm Working with Charlie Crockett. And before that, Orange Pill was Sop with Camel. All right, we're going to continue on here. Here's a classic.

0: That was live Neil Young from the Canterbury House in Michigan in 1968. Wow. Continuing on.
1: Thank you. That's really an oldie.

Big shout out to all the DJs that keep the station interesting. And if you want to check out who's on there, just go on to the website and you can see. Very interesting mix. Everyone has a lot to offer. And there are little categories of music. I don't think categories is really fitting, but it's true, though. There are people that serve the music out there in different sections, you know, from Americana to blues to punk to electronica. All of it's wonderful, though, because it's music for the ears, mind, and soul. And it might not be your thing, but it might be somebody else's. You just never know. So anyway, continuing on.

Oh, gosh, that was Man of the People by Island Mint. And before that was Action Elizabeth, Pebbles on My Road. That's a new release. And also before that, we had Atomic Dog by the only, one and only, George Clinton. And Can Better Really Come by Martin Campbell. English dude. Kicking out the reggae tunes, continuing on.

0: Oh my goodness. Well, 2 hours just flew by. I wanted to play 10 hours of music if I could, but I got lots to do, and so do you. Anyway, whatever you do, do it well. Be kind to each other. And remember, support your local radio station. This is KNYOLP. That's right, 107.7 KNYO.org. All right, take care. This has been Polly, and I'm signing on out.
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you stand back there the way you playing, you got to come on out here. Now listen, I want to tell you something. Listen, you know what you got to do? You got to watch yourself. You got to watch yourself. You better watch yourself. I want you to watch yourself. Watch yourself, because I got my eyes on you. Now, come on.

You know what I'm going to do for you, though? I'm going to call up Jay Leno and David Letterman. They need you, man. You know, I want you to go out. I'm going to do that. I'm starting tomorrow. I'm going to make them call you up there. And I want you to play just like you played tonight. Now, if you need me behind you, I'll go up there with you. And make them listen to you. Because, man, you are something else. And I'm not joking. I love that tie he got on. Did you see that tie he got on there? Hey. Wait a minute, hold it. Wait a minute, now let's stop that. I'm going to test you again. I got to find this out, Jim. I definitely got to find it. And Amy, can you play this?

those who keep looking.

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0: 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KNYO LP Fort Bragg, where you never know what you'll hear next.
1: If we continue to consume our natural resources at the rate we do now, by 2050, it could take three Earths to meet our needs. 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

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I will give it back to you.

0: Welcome to Radio Curious. I'm Barry Vogel. The creative imagination of playwright Don Sampson is the topic of this edition of Radio Curious. In May 2015, I had the good fortune of seeing a 10-minute play entitled Blind Date, written by my longtime friend Don Sampson, who lives nearby in Willits, California. For many years prior to becoming a playwright, Don Sampson researched and wrote legal briefs for criminal defense attorneys, an experience we also discuss in this program. After seeing the local production of Blind Date, I was curious about the circumstances that came to Don Sampson's mind when he created this play, so I invited him to visit the Radio Curious studios. We met on May 22, 2015, and began our conversation with his description of those circumstances.
1: When I write, and I write every day, and I'm writing plays now as opposed to other things, I make, you know, dozens of false starts for a real good take. And false starts might be scraps of dialogue or situational things that I'm hunting for conflict. I'm hunting for material for a play. And I've been fascinated for some time with the online dating scene as it applies to today's dating, and specifically Blind Date. It's way before my generation. I'm 76, and I'm as far away from the whole thing of online dating as I am from the caveman in certain ways. I've been married for 54 years, and I'm deeply fascinated with it. And so the best I can reconstruct how the Blind Date went together, I put the college student, the 20-year-old college student, at a table waiting for the woman he'd met online, who was a very attractive woman. He had her photo, and she was presenting herself as being 20. And she arrives, and she is a woman clearly in her mid-40s, and surprised.